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0: year in style with the Luxury Soul Weekender from Friday the 8th to Sunday the 10th of January 2027. 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And on the Saturday night, Marva King is supporting Lilo Thomas, and on Sunday you can see and hear Robert I.M. 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

0: completely different tunes on the full English. And we kind of cheated with the last one. Innocent saying, let's push it from years gone by, the 12-incher. And then Diana Brown, who's not really from the UK, but she made that track and various other tunes in the UK. Diana Brown and the Brothers and Hot Pants. Love that. Right, we're getting ready. Andy T, he's on the way. He's coming up at 9 a.m. This morning. It's Starpoint Radio. It's The Breakfast Show.
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DAB. Rescan your radio now. London, Portsmouth, Brighton as well. Yeah. Got time to squeeze in one more. I've been absolutely lousy on the threads this morning. It's because things were going wrong here in the studio. So I've not had a chance to go on the threads, but I love you guys. Absolutely love you guys. So I'll be putting likes and stuff like that after the show and a little later on through the day, and if I can reply, I will reply a little bit later on, but I've got a busy day. But anyway, if you don't know, a featured artist is Donald Byrd. Change makes you want to hustle. Andy T is up and coming.

0: the night, right through until breakfast time. Better say bye, Benson.
1: Okay, see you later, bye-bye.
0: And he's on the way. Ray and Tish wishing you a great day. See you tomorrow.
2: Adios, son.

Oh, is this a good album or what? Carmichael Music Lover presents Pair a Dice. And from it, Feel Real Good. Enjoy this track. Bradders, check your messages. See you tomorrow morning as well. Have a great Tuesday.

what, I've got spare lunch money today. I might go and buy the Carmichael Music Lover album. Or just let me throw a spanner in them works, because something else is coming for an absolutely another...

Say yes, the last two albums that have been played are available on Bandcamp. Love this Sandra Sinvicta album, 11. Lovely blend of soul, R&B, stuff to tap your feet with, some stuff to sing along to as well. The last album was 2018. It fills all the gaps.

Good morning to Susan and Lorraine. Hiya, Stefano. Sherry, good morning. Hiya to Mr. Bradshaw. Yes, we said that. Sharon, good morning as well. And Caroline. C and cloudy. Well, it's been absolutely chucking it down at SD3 Studios this morning.

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your way, the first visit to the Back in Time files this week. Anita Baker, Confunction, Curtis Hairston and Gregory Abbott. 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

Absolutely fabulous memories there, out of the back in time bowl for the first visit this morning. We still got another visit. Keep your requests coming in for the back in time file. And of course for Funky Friday, there might be a twist to this week's Funky Friday. You'll have to wait and see.

album's entitled A Teenage Story and Other Love Songs. The album's entitled Really Skint. And it's from Bluey and from the album All My Favourite Things. And I keep saying it, this is my favourite track off the album.

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Melvin, absolutely loving this track. It's the day that a lovely Testify mix. Praying. Remind you, Gary is still to come at 11. Ed's in at 1. Steve at 3. So much still to go. Daytime Starpoint. Keep it locked.

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09571957 62. Performing live at Reggae Soul Ball, legend herself, Carol Thompson. That's the 22nd to the 29th of May 2027. 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

discovered Dennis Edwards, Jeffrey Osborne, Randy Crawford, and some Cool and the

company this Tuesday morning. Gary's waiting in the wings and raring to go. Ed's here at 1, Steve at 3. I'll see you tomorrow morning from 9, and it'll be Wednesday. Dada, have a great day.

got coming along, everybody. Started off with Kiko Nevada, his tribute to Donald Byrd. And of course, Brass Construction. A big thanks to Andy T. We'll be back same time, same place tomorrow on the One Starpoint Radio. Gary Van Machine through to 1 o'clock today. I to Patrick Biggerstaff, the show's sponsor. Hi to Sharon Morris, hi to Tracy. Hi to Phil Collins, hope you're all mighty fine. It's one of your favourites, Patrick. And it's his birthday today as well.

So a big hi to Eddie. Hope you're recovering well, Eddie. And also hi to Mark Hallett. So Dorothy Moore's birthday today. Let's have her as our artist of the day. And some unreleased cuts that have just recently been released.

Happy Birthday Dorothy Moore. They're released on Soul For Real as a vinyl release. Part of Sue Renato. Hope you had a good birthday, Sue. Well, it seems like a long time ago now. And hi to Ola as well. Hope you're mighty fine.

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0: Yes, honey, I love him. He is fine. He does a lot of nice things for me.
1: I know he used to do nice stuff for you, but what has he done for you lately?

5 minutes past 1, Tuesday afternoon. Well, hello there. How are you? It's a pleasure to have your company this afternoon. Has it been a week already? My goodness, Simon. Yes, it has. We say thank you very much to Andy Jackson for the last 3 hours. We'll see you on Thursday, my dear friend, right here on Street Sounds Radio. We're in for a windy afternoon across the UK. Heavy showers moving into the north and some risk of thunder this afternoon as well. So we kicked off with Alexander O'Neill and Criticised, one of my favourite O'Neill tracks. It was his album Hearsay, which was a major commercial success, peaking at number 29 on the Billboard 200, number 2 on the top R&B hip-hop albums as well. It was even more successful in the UK, peaking at number 4, certified gold, back in 1987. So, hello, how you doing? Hope you're feeling fresh this afternoon. Speaking of which, we turn our attention now to Kool & the Gang. We've got this week's Tune of the Week coming up in just over an hour at 20 past 2 this afternoon. But it's time to get fresh right now on Street Sounds Radio.

0: Oh, so nice for a Tuesday afternoon, isn't it? All right, I'll slow down. I just get so excited when I go back on air for Street Sounds. So the first few links tend to be at lightning speed, much to some listeners' disapproval. Just waking up, are you? If you like music like this, check out the Breakfast Club weekday mornings, 8 through until 10. It was Mark, the wingman, right this morning. Thank you for that, Mark. That'll be tomorrow. And Mark Carey on Friday. And, of course, Steve Mack taking care of your weekend breakfast right here on Street Sounds Radio every Saturday and Sunday between 8 and 10. Cool in the gang there and fresh.
1: What's up, girl?
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1: Again?
2: Mm-hmm.
1: Well, what's up with this guy? Do you really like him that much?
2: Yes, honey. I love him. He is fun. He does a lot of nice things for me.
1: I know he used to do nice stuff for you, but what has he done for you lately?
0: Mm-hmm. One family under a groove, that's us. 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

Very nice indeed. Well, Janet Jackson at 1:15 Tuesday afternoon. And what have you done for me lately? Well, we've done rather a lot for you lately. Street Sounds Radio Tuesday afternoon. The afternoon show with yours truly, Simon, live and direct through until 4 this afternoon. Okay, we're going to open up the text lines in 5 minutes from now. If you would like to get in touch with the show, you can. We'd love to hear from you. Compliments, shout outs, dedications, feedback if you have any. We're always open to a bit of feedback as well. And just generally, it's quite nice to hear from you and hear how you're doing. If you're a new listener to Street Sounds Radio as well, well, welcome on board. We welcome you. Better late than never, right? Play this one for you. Thelma Houston, and You Used to Hold Me So Tight. Here comes the 12-inch remix.

on Street Sounds Radio. It's 26 minutes to 2 o'clock, Tuesday afternoon. How you doing? If you want to get in touch with me or indeed any of the other presenters here when they're on air, you can do so one of three ways. It's very easy, you know. You can send us an email via studio@streetsounds.co.uk, or if you're listening via the web browser, hit the Message Us button, top right-hand corner of the pop-up player there. 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And via the app as well, the yellow bar just underneath the Street Sounds logo. Message the studio. Three ways to get in touch with us here at Street Sounds Radio, and we'd love to hear from you. Coming up at 20 past two, which is just under an hour away, we've got our tune of the week to play for you. And at the end of the show, we're taking your requests, dedications, suggestions for the good groove throughout the programme. The three final tracks on my show.

The very best of soul, funk, jazz funk, hip hop, electro, boogie, disco, club anthems, red grooves, R&B, reggae and house. It's Street Sounds Radio.

Sister Sledge and Lost in Music, which is exactly where we are right now. It's Street Sounds Radio on a Tuesday afternoon. Just turned 12 minutes to 2 o'clock. Hello, how are you? It's Simon with you live until 4 this afternoon. So do stay with us. Right then, weather-wise, a windy afternoon with heavy showers moving into the north and a risk of thunder. This evening, those showers are going to ease in the north tonight. So that's some good news for you there, with clear spells across the country. Mist and fog patches developing in the south and strong winds in the north. London, you're at 20 right now, pretty sunny as well, low tonight of 10. Birmingham at 18 with a low of 9 tonight. Sunny intervals for the remainder of today. Tomorrow staying dry for many, with a warm sunny spell and some cloud expected for the most part of the UK. Winds strengthening in the north, with coastal gales developing in northern Scotland. Heavy rain will move into northwest Scotland later on tomorrow.

0: Red and Beat the Street. It's a minute after two. We're back in seconds with more music, so do stay with us. Michael Jackson and the Whispers on the way.
1: Simon Bennett, back with more music next. Keep it here. UK!
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Yeah, I really like this. Our tune of the week for this week on Street Sounds Radio, making her debut, is Manchester DJ Queen Bee Unlimited with this little ditty, 27-sided, an ultra-soulful dose of original modern disco, expertly produced authentic love song about us all being different shapes. Well, we are, aren't we? Street Sounds Radio on a Tuesday afternoon. It's high time we unlock the funk right now. Let's call in the locksmith, shall we? Hi to Richard, listening in Twickenham. Also Barry in Bushy, for want of a better alliteration. Hello, Barry. 24 minutes after two, it's Street Sounds.

Soul to Soul and Missing You on Street Sounds Radio. It's 23 minutes to 3 o'clock on Tuesday afternoon. Hope you're having a good Tuesday so far. It's nice to have you stop by and join me for my afternoon show, which I do every Tuesday afternoon between 1 and 4 for Street Sounds Radio. There you go. And have been for the last 2 years, in fact, just over. Oh, no, about almost 2.5 years now. What's coming up on Tuesday after me? Dave B on the Drive Time Show from 5 this afternoon. Aki and Master Jam goes to air at 7 o'clock for us. Bonnie DJs on the Soul Universe from 9 through 11. And then you have Ian Smith straddling the Midnight Junction with smooth urban soul sounds on Street Sounds. Keep it here. If you want to get in touch with the programme, you can. 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It's the

Larry Levan 12-inch remix on the Sal Soul label, which pushed the record heavily to all the disco clubs back in 1978 when it was released. The remix of this track by Larry Levan and DJ, or engineer rather, Bob Blank, quickly became the talk of Manhattan. Hit number one on both the R&B and disco charts and number 20 on the Billboard Hot 100 chart in the spring of 1979. Moving on then, Mantronic's Gotta Have Your Love coming at you right now. Those showers easing in the north tonight with clear spells across the country. Mist and fog patches to watch out for, developing in the south. Strong winds in the north as well. London, you're at 20 right now. Lows tonight of 10. It's going to remain sunny for the remainder of the daylight hours. Birmingham 18 with some sunny intervals. Lows tonight of 9. Tomorrow staying dry with warm sunny spells and some cloud as well, but those winds strengthening in the north. 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

Mantronic's Gotta Have Your Love on Street Sounds. Now, these guys signed to RCA Records and released their first album, 9.9. And this, All of Me for All of You. It reached number 5 on the Hot R&B Hip Hop Songs chart and number 51 on the Billboard Hot Singles chart. Have a listen.

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The Reggae Attack Show is on with Ashman from Sound Killer, bringing you the best of reggae music right here. MRH 90.5 is all about the Tuesday niceness. Yes, Stockholm, get busy for some serious reggae music played.

Rocksteady segment for you. It's been some time since I played some Rocksteady on the show, but this evening is about to drop some serious selection later on the show. All the old school massive, you don't want to miss, stay right here. 2 hours of the best reggae music.

And my rich 90.5, and that's how we do it. 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Anthony Cruz, time to go. 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

stay right here. MRH 90.5 Stockholm. Yes, Massive. Yes, Stockholm. Remember the big show? End of the month, the 30th of August. Egyptian will be passing through Stockholm. Supported by Nitty Gucci. Live showcase. Yes, Massive. Big show. Egyptian in town soon. And Arena Gluben. 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Big up the promoter, Mr. Tim. Yes, Massive Egyptian soon to come. DJ's lineup for the night, Massive DJ Ashman, myself, alongside the Trinity Fabulous G. DJ Excellent will be there also, and it's Spin City. So it's going to be a huge night. Egyptian coming soon to Stockholm. 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

this one. Huge DJs lineup, two dance floor massive. Don't forget it. Ashman from Soundkiller will be there. DJ Excellent, Fabulous G, DJ Spin City. So make sure get yourself a

One of the best reggae albums out there right now is Morgan Heritage brand new album. Here Comes the Kings. This is the title track. Love this one to the max. The Reggae Attack on MRH 90.5. 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

0: particular song that I played, it goes like this. Something to do with Rebel, anyway. I think it was Anthony B. And I tried to answer that email. I don't know if you've seen it, but anyway, that was Anthony B. The tracking you're asking for, Got to Be a Rebel in This Time. Big respect also to go to Ya Lion. He said, Yo, give it's thanks for the best reggae selection.
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0: And the good vibes. And keep it blazing. That's exactly what we do, my brother. Every Tuesday, 6 to 8, blazing reggae music.

Bob Walker, apparently. DJ Winston also listening all the way from Guyana. Respect, loving the show. Big up all them DJs out there listening to this show. Large job, even though you're silent.

course, sound really good. It's playing right about now, and of course, the big tune. Tuesday on the Rock. Or on the Rocks. Speaking of those samples, sometimes, you know, that's a creative idea thing. You know, you sample an old reggae tune and you just add some extra stuff there, and then it sounds really good, and instead of rebuilding the whole thing again and like they usually do. But anyway, speaking of the sample, here comes the original tune where they sample this rhythm from Phyllis Dillon and the track entitled Don't Stay Away, an absolutely classic big rock steady tune. 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

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Another beat has turned into a killer beat. 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

0: Here's Alex, turning at a junction. Alex cooks a mean jalfrezi. And here's Sue, waiting to cross the road, off to get a takeaway.
1: Mm-hmm.
0: Sue's a curry fan, but she can't cook for toffee. Alex, let's give way to Sue. Because pedestrians crossing or waiting to cross have priority at junctions, whether they can cook or not. Whoever you meet, travel like you know them.
1: Thanks.
0: Think. Follow the highway code and let's help keep everyone safe. The highway code rules for Northern Ireland, Mayfair.

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2: The first atmosphere on a rocky exoplanet in a habitable zone. This week on Planetary Radio. I'm Sarah El-Ahmed of the Planetary Society, with more of the human adventure across our solar system and beyond. For the first time, scientists have detected an atmosphere on a rocky world orbiting in the habitable zone of another star. This week I'm joined by the lead author on that discovery, Colin Cherubim, a NASA Hubble Fellow at the University of Chicago. Then Bruce Betts, our chief scientist, joins me for What's Up, where we're going to dig into the very first detection of an exoplanet atmosphere ever, and its surprising connection to this week's guest. If you love Planetary Radio and want to stay informed about the latest space discoveries, make sure you hit that subscribe button on your favorite podcasting platform. By subscribing, you'll never miss an episode filled with new and awe-inspiring ways to know the cosmos and our place within it. One of the greatest questions humanity has ever asked is whether or not we're alone in the universe. Is there life beyond our planet? To truly get at the heart of that question, though, we need to understand the conditions under which life arose on our own planet, and then search for those conditions elsewhere among the stars. It's true that there could be other circumstances under which life can thrive, perhaps in the subsurface liquid water oceans of an exomoon, or maybe in situations that we haven't even fathomed. But for now, we only have one example of a world that's teeming with life, our Earth. If we could find a similar world out there in the vastness beyond our solar system, it would be extraordinary. As of the date of this recording, humanity has confirmed 6,333 exoplanets, worlds orbiting stars beyond our solar system. And there are thousands more candidates waiting for follow-up observations. But the vast majority of these worlds are nothing like Earth. We've found hot Jupiters, mini Neptunes, lava worlds, rogue planets, endless permutations of possibilities out there orbiting other stars. But a world like our own? That's something that we've yet to see. The search is still ongoing, but it took a major leap forward with the world that we're about to discuss today. The exoplanet is called LHS 1140b. It's a super Earth, about 1.5 times the size of our planet and roughly 5.5 times its mass. It orbits a small, cool red dwarf star about 49 light years away in the constellation Cetus. It's not only a rocky world, but it orbits in its star's habitable zone, just the right distance that liquid water could conceivably exist on its surface. We don't yet know whether or not it has an ocean, but each new piece of evidence makes this world more and more intriguing. And now we know something else. It actually has an atmosphere, a layer of gas shrouding it that can insulate and protect its surface. When researchers observed LHS 1140b, they didn't find an atmosphere that's like Earth's, but they did find an atmosphere of helium, the second most abundant element in the universe. As our guest is going to explain, that helium can tell us a great deal, not only about this world, but perhaps about the evolution of rocky worlds with atmospheres. To walk us through how this discovery happened and what it means, I'm joined by the lead author on this paper, Dr. Colin Cherubim. He's a NASA Hubble Fellow at the University of Chicago who recently completed his PhD at Harvard. His team's paper is called Helium Escaping from the Atmosphere of a Nearby Rocky Exoplanet Orbiting in a Habitable Zone, and it was published in the journal Science on July 16th, 2026. Hey, Colin. Thanks for joining me.
3: Hey, Sarah. Thanks for having me here.
2: And congratulations on your PhD. I understand that just happened recently.
3: Yeah, thanks so much. Yeah, I just finished up at Harvard University in the Earth and Planetary Science Department in May.
2: So you've had one of the most unusual paths in astrophysics that I've kind of come across as I've been interviewing people, right? You got a chemistry degree, you were a professional drummer, a high school teacher, and then off to get all this science, all this background in exploring worlds. How did that long, winding road lead you to hunting atmospheres on other worlds?
3: Yeah, I suppose it was a bit unusual. The truth is, one day I went to my gym in Boston when I was a high school teacher, and the guy working behind the counter said, "Hey, what's your favorite element?" I said, "What?" And I kind of did a double take, like, is he talking to me? And I was like, "Chemical element?" He said, "Yeah." I said, "Well, it's funny you ask, because I'm a chemistry teacher." And so I told him it was carbon, which I know some people will think is a cop-out, but I mean, you can't really beat carbon. And I said, "Why?" And he said, "Oh, I'm just reading this book. I was just curious." And I said, "Okay, what's the book?" And it was Cosmos by Carl Sagan. And I was aware of the reboot by Neil deGrasse Tyson, the TV show, and sort of aware of the book and Carl Sagan, but I didn't really know much about it. And it looked interesting, so I picked it up and I read it. And it sounds cliche, but it changed my life. And I was really, really inspired. And it kind of snowballed into what started as more like pop sci, you know, Neil deGrasse Tyson and Carl Sagan and folks like that, and podcasts and things. And then I just became more and more curious and thought, like, hey, maybe I can actually engage with this kind of academically. And so I started trying to read academic literature and sort of cold emailing grad students and professors and just asking questions. And eventually, you know, I was kind of looking for something more intellectually and always wanted to do science. And I thought, hey, maybe I can actually, you know, try to go get a PhD in this. And so I did a lot of like online courses to try to, you know, get a better foundation in like computer science and physics and things like that. And I took a job teaching physics very intentionally to try to strengthen that background. And yeah, applied to a bunch of programs and didn't get into any of them, and took some feedback and got some experience, and then reapplied and then got into Harvard.
2: I think it's really interesting just how many people Carl Sagan inspired. I mean, honestly, he was a huge part of my journey, because Cosmos was something that inspired me when I was a kid. And now here I am working at the organization that he co-founded, right? I can't even put to words how many people's lives have been completely changed by that. And I wish we could tell him, you know?
3: Yeah, it's a shame we can't. I think he would be really, I don't know, moved by some of the things that we see today. You know, I recently went back and just read that book again towards the end of my PhD, and it was a completely different experience, because, you know, I'm reading through and I'm thinking, oh, well, actually, that's not quite right. And, oh man, if only he could know, you know, how many planets are, you know, discovered today, et cetera, et cetera. So yeah, things, you know, especially in exoplanet science, things have changed so much. Yeah.
2: I mean, they really, really have. And I think, you know, this paper is a really great example of this, because one of your PhD advisors, I think, is David Charbonneau. Is that right?
3: That's right.
2: Yeah. So he was part of the team that made the very first detection of an atmosphere on an exoplanet. And that was back in 2001, right? So not that long ago. And of course, it was hot Jupiter, classic, right? But now 25 years later, you two are co-authors on the first atmosphere detected on a rocky planet in the habitable zone. I mean, that is a wild amount of progress in just 25 years or so. What was it like working with David on this?
3: Yeah, honestly, it was kind of surreal. I'm like almost speechless. You know, it's really something to see sort of Dave's take on it too. And he has the experience, right? Like you said, he discovered the first ever transiting exoplanet, and then the first ever atmosphere on an exoplanet, you know, known to us, of course. And I heard him reminiscing about, at that time, I think he said he kind of speculated and thought, oh, maybe someday we can do this for, you know, sort of an Earth-like, more rocky, smaller planet. But I think at that time it felt far-fetched to him, and it felt like maybe a bit of a pipe dream, or you know, I hope I'm not getting him wrong, maybe it was more of just an engineering challenge that he thought inevitably would be solved, or maybe it was all of these things, I don't know. But you know, the way he kind of reminisced about it, and then 25 years later, he's, you know, he's got a student that he's guided and helped along, and together here we are, having discovered that atmosphere that he kind of dreamt about in a way.
2: I think what's funny about this is, at least from my understanding of the arc of this story, you didn't originally go seeking to find an atmosphere on a, you know, rocky world in the habitable zone, right? You were actually kind of interested in this kind of part of the arc of planetary evolution, that moment where the atmosphere is dominated by helium. Was that actually what you were trying to look for?
3: Yeah, yeah. The fact that it was a habitable zone planet was a total bonus. I was working on a lot of theory, not just observation, but theory work as a PhD student, and I developed a model that simulates how exoplanet atmospheres evolve over time, and I was specifically predicting helium-dominated atmospheres on a select number of planets, and LHS 1140b just sort of happened to be one of them. And I thought, well, hey, that's a really interesting target. You know, it's a rocky world in the habitable zone that has received tons of attention. It's nearby, so it's easy to observe. And I thought, well, why don't we just start here and test the theory with this really fascinating planet? And lo and behold, it was the first detection.
2: Can you talk a little bit about how these planets start out and why this moment when helium is dominating the atmosphere is so interesting?
3: So we think most planets, when they form in what's called a protoplanetary disk. And this is kind of the leftover gas and dust encircling a star when a star sort of collapses from a giant molecular cloud and ignites fusion and such. And so you have this leftover disk circling the star, and slowly particles start to accumulate through gravity, and you know, you build up these pebbles, and then the pebbles kind of coalesce, and you get planets. And most material in the universe, actually, is hydrogen and helium. These are the most abundant elements in the universe. They were formed during the Big Bang. They're just the simplest elements, one proton, two protons. And there's just a lot of the stuff laying around in these disks. So we think most planets start with hydrogen and helium dominated atmospheres. We think the solar system might actually be a bit of an oddball, and that may not have happened, although recent theories are suggesting this actually may have happened to Earth, and Earth itself may actually have gone through one of these helium phases, which maybe we can dig into. But yeah, so we assume that these planets start with hydrogen and helium, and what my prediction focuses on is this kind of sweet spot where if a planet has the right mass, so the right gravitational strength, which wants to keep the atmosphere, and the right stellar irradiation, so heating from the star that wants to blow the atmosphere away. These are kind of competing forces. If you're in this sort of sweet spot, you can drive away the hydrogen, but the helium, which is heavier, can stick around and sort of accumulate on the planet. And this is called mass fractionation. And you sort of enrich the atmosphere in helium over time.
2: And it's like you're looking for this very, I mean, at least on cosmic timescales, a very small time window in the lives of these worlds, which is, you know, it's got to be a real challenge. So out of all the worlds that you looked at, how many qualified for this moment? And why did you end up looking at LHS 1140b?
3: Well, they may not actually be too much of a transient state. They might not be that short time scale. At least my model simulations are suggesting that they should be stable for hundreds of millions of years, and in some cases, billions Wow. of years. Yeah, that they can kind of have these helium dominated atmospheres. So, you know, you can check out my 2025 paper, which was a theory paper coming from my latest modeling work. And there's a couple dozen planets in a table there that have, you know, helium rich atmospheres predicted to exist on them with certain probabilities ascribed to them based on some simulations I've done. This idea of a helium dominated atmosphere was put forth formally in 2015, and I've kind of revised this hypothesis with more detailed modeling. And it was once kind of thought to be maybe a sort of exotic world, this sort of helium world scenario, but my thesis showed that it may actually be kind of a common process that is almost like a natural stepping stone for planets of this size as they cross over and start to, you know, lose their atmospheres and become they go from more gaseous planets to kind of more rocky planets. So yeah, in that respect, it kind of is maybe like a sort of stepping stone, but some of these planets can kind of stay in that transient state for hundreds of millions to billions of years. And in this case in particular, we think LHS 1140b, according to my simulations at least, should be stable in this state for at least, you know, several hundreds of millions of years to come, if not over a billion years.
2: That's amazing. You're saying basically there are certain conditions both with the planet and with the star under which this can happen. So can you tell us a little bit about the world and the star itself and how this scenario sets us up for success looking for helium?
3: So I think the main things to focus on are the mass of the planet and the distance to the star, which kind of tells you how irradiated the planet is. If the planet has the right escape velocity, or equivalently, you could think of it as like surface gravity, how strongly the planet wants to hold on to its atmosphere, and compare that to how irradiated the planet is from its star, those are kind of the two balancing forces that are going to tell you how likely it is for the planet to hold on to its atmosphere. And if it's tuned just in the right kind of parameter space on those two axes or two dimensions, and the balance is just right, you can blow off enough hydrogen that you remove most of it, but not too much that you're dragging helium along with it. I'm kind of getting at something called the cosmic shoreline here, which is this concept that was introduced in 2017, I think, by Kevin Zanley and some folks, which is basically what I'm saying, but it's based on the solar system. So what they did is they just plotted all of, or, you know, graphed all of the solar system planets on those two axes. How strong is their gravity and how irradiated are they by the sun? And they found they could draw this really nice line through the planets such that the planets with atmospheres were on one side of the line and planets that don't have atmospheres were on the other side of the line. And they said, hey, maybe this is like a cool guiding principle that we can extrapolate to predict which exoplanets might have atmospheres and might not have atmospheres. What's really cool about this system, LHS 1140, is it has two rocky planets on either side of this cosmic shoreline. And just as the cosmic shoreline predicts, the smaller, hotter, closer in planet, LHS 1140c, does not have an atmosphere. And we now know LHS 1140b, the larger, colder one farther out, does have an atmosphere. So it's kind of one awesome observational confirmation of that model.
2: Yeah, and you had the perfect occasion to see both of these worlds, and it was honestly really wonderful timing. So you not only looked at C, but you looked at B, and during a time when they were both going to be transiting their star within the space of a day, how did you determine the right moment to do that?
3: Yeah, I'd like to say it was the product of some romantic mathematical calculations that are on a chalkboard somewhere in my office, but there's a transit and ephemeris service. It's a computer program that NASA provides on the NASA Exoplanet Archive that's really helpful for planning observations. So yeah, I just used that, frankly, and they can, you know, based on previous observations of the two planets, you can predict in the future when they should be crossing in front of their star or transiting so that you can observe them. And for LHS 1140b, the habitable zone planet, it's on a 25-day orbit, so its year is 25 days, which sounds really short, but because the star is just a fraction of the brightness of our sun, you know, it actually receives slightly less radiation from its star than the Earth does from its sun. But that's still a very relatively long orbital period as far as exoplanets go. And what I'm getting at is that's actually pretty difficult to observe from the ground when you need it to be nighttime. And so that's pretty rare. You can really only observe this planet transit from the ground like one or two times. And then so for LHS 1140c, the closer in one, to be also transiting on the same night, when the weather's good in the southern hemisphere and, you know, separated by a couple of hours so they're not overlapping, so you can actually, you know, see both separately, is extremely rare. And I'm not even sure it's going to happen again like this century, frankly.
2: What does that allow you to do that you can't do by looking at them on different nights?
3: So for one thing, it's just really efficient and a good use of the time on the telescope, which is very competitive, right? If you have an idea that you want to test using a telescope, you have to write up a formal proposal and submit it to a time allocation committee, and you're competing for this resource with many other people, and your idea has to be good to get selected. So for one thing, it's just a great science case. You get a lot of bang for your buck. I'm saying, hey, I just need one night and I can get two planets. How cool. And they happen to be really interesting planets. But scientifically, what else we can actually get from them transiting on the same night is, I'm going to try not to get too technical here, but there's something called the transit light source effect. And basically, that just means when a planet passes in front of the star from our vantage point on Earth, and we're looking for chemical signatures in the planet's atmosphere via spectroscopy, sometimes if the planet, let's say it's just a bare rock and it doesn't even have an atmosphere, if that planet passes in front of a spot on the star that happens to just have some sort of molecular absorption going on in it, it can mimic the signal of an atmosphere on the planet. And this is tough. This is a false positive, right? This is telling us like, oh, hey, it looks like there's an atmosphere on this planet, but really it's just the star. And what's nice about two planets transiting on the same night is because they have relatively similar what we call transit chords, meaning they kind of pass in front of the same part of the star. If we see a signature for planet B, which we did, helium, we detected helium, and planet C passed in front just before, but we didn't see any signature, that is helping us rule out that false positive and say, okay, well, if we saw a signature for B but not C, it's probably not due to the star, or else we should have seen that signature for C as well.
2: What telescope did you use to look at these worlds?
3: Yeah, so we use the Magellan Clay Telescope. This is a 6.5 meter telescope, really big, in the Atacama Desert in Chile. And we use the Wine-Red spectrograph, which was developed by a Japanese team and moved there recently, which is a really great high-resolution spectrograph that's sensitive to near-infrared light, where we could probe this helium.
2: So this was a special case. You got to see two planets for the price of one, but you observed this exoplanet on more than one occasion, right?
3: Yeah. So we made the discovery in 2024. That's when we got the detection. And then we went back a year later to reproduce the finding and repeat the experiment. And we did not see any helium absorption, which was really surprising. And so this caused me to go back and really just tear that data apart in 2024 and say, okay, did I miss something? Could there be another false positive sort of lurking here? Did I make an error? Me and my teammates, we spent months really thoroughly investigating that data and, even sent it off to another colleague who did a blind reanalysis with a fully independent pipeline and found the same results. And, fortunately, because of some of the idiosyncrasies of the observation, we were able to rule out a lot of typical false positives. So these are basically things the star can do that make it look like there's helium absorption happening. And so we're extra confident in that original detection now, which begs the question, what happened in 2025? Why did we not see anything? And this is really fascinating. It's a really open question. I mean, it's really rare to see like a planet's atmosphere change like that on like human-like timescales of like 1 year. I mean, that's kind of awesome. We typically think of atmospheres evolving on like millions to hundreds of millions to billions of year timescales.
2: Absolutely. I'm curious, like what could cause that kind of variability?
3: So it's an open question. And one thing I've learned recently after seeing that and talking to a lot of other experts in the field who have done a lot of these helium observations and, reading more papers, interestingly, it almost seems to be the rule and not the exception to have variability. Oftentimes when you measure this specific helium, the metastable helium triplet, that's an excited state of helium, you measure it once and then you go back even a couple months later or a year later or more, you typically see a different value than what you got the first time, and it can be very different. And in other cases, there have also been just straight up detections and non-detections. And these are for hot Jupiters, planets that, you know, are mostly composed of hydrogen and helium and are so much hotter than LHS 1140b, and you have copious amounts of helium just streaming off of the planet, you know, hundreds to thousands to 10,000s of times faster than what we saw for LHS 1140b. And even in those cases, you see this kind of variability. So that, you know, made me think, okay, this is not, maybe this isn't so wacky. And some of the physical explanations that have been given, mainly revolving around the star. So for one thing, I think the first obvious place to start is, okay, could the X-ray and ultraviolet radiation from the star be changing? And that's the question, because it's the X-ray and ultraviolet, or XUV radiation, that tends to heat planetary atmospheres and drive them off into space and cause escape. And we know from our sun that stars can have magnetic activity cycles, right? Where, you know, for our sun, it's every 11 years, it follows this really nice sine wave, and the X-ray ultraviolet visible flux all changes together pretty substantially. And so, you know, maybe that's happening. Maybe the XUV flux of the star is varying, and that's actually causing the helium escape to vary in time. We also know the three-dimensional shape of the escaping helium is really important. This is a notoriously difficult thing to model, and it's still very poorly understood, because we're talking about like fluid dynamics here, which is, you know, famously difficult in physics. But yeah, we're talking about fluid outflow of gas here, and it can, you know, there can be things called shear instabilities, which can kind of change the shape and perhaps lead to non-detections. Also, the last thing to consider is the fact that, again, this is not just your normal, neutral, regular helium, like ground state helium atom. These are excited helium atoms that come from when the helium atom is ionized, so it loses an electron, and then it gets that electron back, but the electron's in a higher energy state. And that can be stable for a long time, which is what we observe. And that's a very specific type of helium, and it's only existing very far away from the star, in what we call the exosphere. And it's really sensitive to the stellar environment. It's really sensitive to the exact amount of ultraviolet flux at different wavelengths coming from the star. It's also sensitive to like stellar wind and all these things. So, you know, it's possible that there was helium escaping in 2025, and it's just that not enough of this metastable helium was sort of populated for us to see it. So these are some of the big ideas. Time will tell. You know, we're gonna keep observing it. I have another program right now where I'm observing the X-ray and ultraviolet flux of the star over time to see if we can see any variability.
2: Yeah. I mean, it's one thing, the stellar cycle going on, but, you know, this is also going around an M dwarf star, which are classically feisty. Is it very volatile, or is it a more chill star at this point?
3: It's pretty chill. It's chilling. yeah, it is an M dwarf, and these are notoriously feisty, especially this class of M dwarf. This is a mid M dwarf that is expected to be fully convective, meaning its structure is very, very different than the sun's, and that gives rise to really, frankly, poorly understood magnetic activity that can drive high energy emission of, you know, X-rays and ultraviolet, and typically results in lots of flaring and potentially coronal mass ejections. But what's really kind of a happy coincidence about this star is that it's very, very quiet relative to typical M stars that exhibit all that activity. It's over 3 billion years old. So, you know, it's had time to kind of chill out and mature, as stars do as they age. I guess kind of like people. And yeah, it's actually never been observed to flare in all of the years we've been observing it, which is pretty remarkable. And it emits a very low amount of X-ray and ultraviolet flux compared to stars of that type. So this planet is actually receiving somewhere between 3 to 10 times the amount of X-ray radiation as we do on Earth from our sun. And that is actually remarkably low. That might sound like a lot to people, like, oh no, I'm getting 3 to 10 times as much, you know, X-ray radiation. I mean, that's kind of nothing. You look at Proxima Centauri B, this is the closest rocky planet to the Earth. It's kind of in our backyard, and it's receiving something like 200 to 300 times the X-ray radiation that we are, because Proxima Sen is such a active star. So yeah, it's a really, really quiet star, which makes the planet easy to observe and is really good for habitability.
2: Oh yeah. And I mean, that bodes well, because there might be all kinds of things going on with this world. It could someday be looked at even closer as a candidate in the search for life. So knowing that the star is pretty chill is an important question. We'll be right back with the rest of my interview with Colin Cherubim after this short break.
4: 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Have you ever wanted to read the stories recorded in those rocks? You can learn how. This October, I'm co-leading a 3-day expedition to some of New Mexico's finest planetary geology analog sites, and I'd love for you to join me. From October 15th through 19th, we'll explore tube-fed lava flows at Carrizozo, soak in the volcanic desolation of Kilbourne Hole Volcanic Crater, and stand at sunset over the sublime White Sands National Park. These are some of the same landscapes where Apollo and Artemis astronauts have trained. We'll also visit Spaceport America, the New Mexico Museum of Space History, and the Las Cruces Challenger Learning Center. 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I hope to see you there.
2: You keep bringing up in this conversation this idea of helium streaming off of these kinds of worlds, which is evoking this kind of almost like comet-like idea, like the atmosphere is literally being stripped off in a way that you can observe and maybe, you know, model its shape. Is that the case with this world? Like, do you know that there's actually this material streaming off, or are you just seeing it in the atmosphere?
3: We do have some evidence to suggest there is some sort of three-dimensional shape that might be kind of comet-like in our 2024 data. So in the 2024 data, you can see a little bit of helium absorption before the planet even gets to the star, and a little bit after the planet is out, sort of out of the way of the star, or we call that egress, or, you know, post-transit. So just after it sort of finishes eclipsing its star. And this is suggesting that there's like helium in front and behind of the planet, right? And that's consistent with previous observations, and it's consistent with theoretical models too, which is really nice when those things kind of line up. And yeah, what you expect is you kind of get this like leading arm, so to speak, of material, of helium in this case, sort of streaming towards the star in front of the planet, and this trailing tail, so to speak, behind the planet that is oftentimes kind of being blown away. And you can kind of see that in the redshift and the blue shift of those tails kind of moving towards or away from the observer. We can't do like super detailed modeling based on our data because it's just not really detailed enough. But again, like in 2025, we didn't really see that. So we don't know if that's a sort of stable feature where you can go, you know, if you were able to theoretically go to this planet and look at it, I don't know if you would see it, you know, a stable, steady stream of, with some kind of defined shape. But I should also mention that the helium escape from this planet compared to previous observations is on the very, very low end. So it is sort of hydrodynamic, we expect, probably, where it's like enough gas is escaping where it's literally like flowing off the planet. So that's, it's a lot, but it's, you know, orders of magnitude less than what we see for giant planets. So what the shape looks like, we don't fully know. And, you know, I'll also point out that Earth itself actually has a really big hydrogen corona, which basically means that hydrogen gas is enveloping planet Earth, so much so that that corona, that gas bubble, extends beyond the moon. It's really big. And so if you were to look at Earth transit the sun, if with a sensitive enough telescope, you might see this massive cloud of hydrogen surrounding the Earth. And you might even see the same kind of thing where it, you know, it starts before the planet transits and it ends way after the planet transits. And you can also see helium in Earth's corona too, but it's escaping at a much, much, much lower rate.
2: That's really cool. I hadn't even thought about this streaming hydrogen off of the Earth. But I mean, it makes sense. Like, we're a water world, right? And I think this brings up something really interesting about LHS 1140b that was in this paper, is this idea of the ratio between hydrogen and helium and what that's telling you about this world. What did you find?
3: This is actually, I think, really remarkable and something I'll just spill the beans. I'm actually planning to hopefully write a paper about this because I think this finding in and of itself could be really helpful for the community and kind of a big deal. But we were able to place some observational constraints, meaning we could basically estimate the ratio of hydrogen to helium in this escaping outflow just based on the spectral line. So the observation we have, the spectrum, by fitting that spectrum with different models that have different hydrogen and helium ratios, we could get a pretty good idea of what that value is. And we found that it was very, very low. So the hydrogen to helium ratio was something like 0.1%, meaning the vast majority of the outflow appeared to be helium, and it appeared to be very hydrogen poor, which has never been done before for a couple reasons. One, I don't really think we've observed or identified any kind of like helium world like this, where it's, you know, the majority of the outflow is helium. But two, more importantly, I think that type of measurement doesn't typically allow you to measure the hydrogen to helium ratio. And the reason is because when you have so much hydrogen and helium escaping from a planet, like for a sort of sub-Neptune or a giant measure the hydrogen to helium ratio. And the reason is because when you have so

0: När de andra snackar skit spelar vi din musik. MRS
1: is so cold. It's so far from its star. It's receiving very little of this X-ray and ultraviolet radiation that powers this escape. And therefore, the models tell us if you have any amount of hydrogen in the outflow, that basically shields your helium from this ultraviolet flux that is in already very low levels, and it prevents that helium from getting ionized and becoming this metastable helium that we see. So essentially what I'm saying is the hydrogen would act as a shield, and it would block the helium from this sort of UV-starved environment. And that's really cool, because I think this might be a new method for actually observationally measuring this hydrogen to helium ratio for planets like this.
2: What does that tell us about this world? Like, can we hypothesize about what might be going on the surface because of this hydrogen to helium ratio? Or are we just assuming that, like, it's not there? Like,
1: yeah, we can totally tell some things about the surface based on that. Now, I will say we're not, you know, super confident about that hydrogen to helium ratio. The models are a bit simple at the moment, and we continue to improve them. But, you know, it is totally consistent with my prediction that it should be helium dominated. So it's not totally surprising. And when you have the theoretical prediction and you have the observation to support it, it's starting to paint a pretty compelling picture. So assuming that it is truly helium dominated, that totally tells us more about what's going on the surface, because that means the atmosphere is likely to be hydrogen depleted, right? Because hydrogen escapes even more easily than helium. So if you're not seeing it escaping with helium, then there must be really small amounts of hydrogen. And just as my model predicted, that means the atmosphere, especially at lower altitudes, should be rich in more oxygen-rich and oxidizing species. So the most common would be like CO2, right? Carbon dioxide. We're also predicting some carbon monoxide, CO, and even molecular oxygen, O2, like what we breathe. And just to be clear, that would not be from life. That's just from natural processes, and also water. And this is consistent with this picture of mass fractionation that we talked about earlier, where lighter species escape more readily, and you kind of distill the atmosphere and concentrate these heavier, more oxidizing species. And because we expect a really strong, what we call a cold trap on the planet, meaning, like, let's take water, for instance. On the Earth, when water goes up into the atmosphere, it gets colder and colder, and eventually it condenses out. It becomes liquid or ice and clouds, and then it rains or snows back down. And fortunately for us, that traps water on the planet and prevents it from escaping. And we think that would be definitely happening on LHS 1140b, because it's a very cold planet, and we think it has an atmosphere now. So that would trap things like water, and it would also mean that volatiles, you know, gases are probably not there, like ammonia or methane, because if these things were there, they actually would not be cold trapped, and we would see that hydrogen higher up in the atmosphere. So this is all pointing to a picture of a sort of oxidized lower atmosphere with lots of water, probably CO2, and maybe even a little bit of O2 kicking around.
2: Oh man, that bodes so well. It's like we're literally seeing this world distill its atmosphere. It's so cool.
1: Pretty cool to see in real time, especially because we think this has happened. Similar processes have happened in the solar system, which is, you know, what my theory is founded on. It's what folks have done with solar system objects. So it's really cool to actually see this, like, potentially happening in real time.
2: What did it feel like the moment that you were looking at the data and realized what you captured here?
1: I wish I could tell you it was like a movie and, you know, it was like Call the President or whatever, but it was a lot more kind of tame, I think, for good reason. So I was in Pasadena. I was visiting my colleague, Shreyas Visapragada, who is a researcher at Carnegie Science in Pasadena. And he played a huge role in this and really helped to actually teach me a lot of these techniques that I hadn't done before to analyze these data. And I went to go visit him. And this was actually right when the fires were happening and I think Altadena. And so a lot of people were kind of displaced and, you know, the hotels were really filled up. And Shreyas just happened to be sick when I visited. And so he said, you know, we should really just meet on Zoom. So, you know, I went all the way to Pasadena and it's on fire and I'm in a hotel. And

0: Atreus, you know, can't even meet with me. So I was on Zoom in a hotel room when we were, you know, finishing up this data analysis together. And mind you, this was like 4 or 5 months at least after I collected the data, and it just sat on my computer because I was busy writing another paper. And I was like, ah, it can wait. There's probably nothing there anyway. And then, yeah, so, you know, I remember we got to the kind of final stage of the main part of the data analysis. And I remember hitting enter on my keyboard and, you know, this figure pops up where it shows us the spectrum. And we both just kind of go, whoa. And just kind of pause for a second and we're quiet. We're like, that looks a lot like a helium signature. And, you know, I started to get really excited. And I was like, wait, man, hey, man, if this is true, like, this has really big implications. And you know, I think it was Shreyas who was kind of like, okay, let's take a beat. Let's calm down for a second. Let's just think about, you know, we need to vet this. Like, this could be stellar contamination. It could be a false positive. We don't know if this is real. Okay, we gotta do a lot of groundwork. And so that kind of sobered me and kind of brought me down to earth. And I was like, oh man, okay, like, yeah, I guess this is just science, huh? It's really like really careful, tedious process that takes a long time. And so it was only like, you know, it was a slow process over many, many, many months that followed that we became gradually over time more and more confident, rather than it being a real, you know, aha moment where it was like, we're done here. We just figured this out. This is the result. You know, you really have to be careful with these things. And as Carl Sagan said, to bring it full circle, you know, extraordinary claims require extraordinary evidence. So
1: yeah, you have to go through the whole process, but now it's official. Like, we have a rocky world in the habitable zone of a star with an atmosphere. I mean, this is
2: M-M-R-R-S-S-S-S-S-S-S-S-S-S-S-S-S-S-S-S-S-S-S-S-S-S-S-S-S-S-S-S-S-S-S-S-S-S-S-S-S-S-S-S-S-S-S-S-S-S-S-S-S-S-S-S-S-S-S-S-S-S-S-S-S-S-S-S-S-S-S-S-S-S-S-S-S-S-S-S-S-S-S-S-S-S-S-S-S-S-S-S-S-S-S-S-S-S-S-S-S-S-S-S-S-S-S-S-S-S-S-S-S-S-S-S-S-S-S-S-S-S-S-S-S-S-S-S-S-S-S-S-S-S-S-S-S-S-S-S-S-S-S-S-S-S-S-S-S-S-S-S-S-S-S-S-S-S-S-S-S-S-S-S-S-S-S-S-S-S-S-S-S-S-S-S-S-S-S-S-S-S-S-S-S-S-S

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night. 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

the top. Kem featuring Rick Ross, Right on Time. Closely followed by Melody Sexton, New Beginnings. Before this one, Allure, Head Over Heels. Now playing Monica, Like This and Like That. Many, many thanks out to DJ Fitzroy Williams for the Twilight Zone show every Tuesday between 9 and 11. Good evening. You are in tune to the R&B show with the R&B DJ. My name's JJ. It's a Tuesday.

three. You heard that right. From Change. The very best in you. You are my melody and warm. Honourable mention to everybody that went down to the Bowl Soul last week. Taking place Friday the 8th to Sunday the 10th of January. We present the Luxury Soul Weekend Up.

You have a choice of two hotels, the Grand in Blackpool, or the Savoy in Blackpool. The Grand is going to cost you $299. The Savoy is $195. PAs on the night are Lilo Thomas, Marva King, and the great Robert and Toomey Owens as well. Weekend pass plus booking fees going to run you £99. 01-253-623-434. Once again, 01-253-623-434. Once again, that's Friday to the 8th. Friday 8th of January to Sunday 10th of January 2027. 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

and Starpoint Radio play the extended version of Stephanie Mills. Whatcha gonna do with my loving? I hope that brought back some memories. Special mention out to my sister, Sonia. Celebrated her birthday on Saturday. We all had a good time. And I gotta say, I was actually surprised of the quality of the DJs. So honourable mention goes out to Jerry Bascom and DJ Shoe Doctor as well. Hi to my girls as well, Charlene and Candy. Great to see you on Saturday. And everybody else that was there. Great party. Let's do it again. Here comes Patrice Russian.

great Patrice Russian. Forget me nots. Hi to Adrian. Hi to my brother Glenn. Hi to AMG and Latoya as well. Hi to Rohan, who used to run the First Friday Club in the City of London. Makes me wonder. I wonder, in another 20 or 30 years' time, will the DJs be playing songs like this still? I wonder.

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Hi to DJ Master G. Trussell, Love Injection. Special mention to everybody on my Facebook pages and on Messenger as well.

Flack featuring Donny Hathaway, back together again, and now playing Kashmir, Do It Any Way You Wanna. Don't encourage me.

Dino Terrell. You can do it. And Conversion. Let's do it. Let me tell you a little story. 2011. On the station I was on in 2011, I actually said on the radio, I'm going to digitize my vinyl. I went through three different USB brands of turntable, and none of them sounded authentic. They just didn't sound right. So I went down to, I think it was Richer Sounds, and I got myself a Philips twin CD recorder. And I started. That was in 2011. We're now almost in 2027. I haven't even scratched the surface yet. Plus, I don't even know where that Philips twin CD recorder is. It'll probably take me the rest of my life. If I had time. Thankfully, I still have my Technics 12-inch turntables.

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0: 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JC Overnight, please stand by. AKA Joey Coins. Get ready. Lou Rawls, 1977, Lady Love.
1: I need so much.
0: My dad used to play this tune. I didn't rate it then, I do now. And Gene Chandler, 1982, I'll make the living if you make the loving worth.

Babyface featuring Toni Braxton. Give You My Heart remix. Before this one, as I've said, Dennis Taylor, Enough Is Enough. Make love, not war. That's what I say. And my other favourite quote. Hell is war. War is hell. This has been an R&B show presentation. Stand by for JC overnight. Have a great rest of your week. I hope you enjoyed the songs. Stay safe. 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